0: like a bar.
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1: loser,
0: Macha Tonya.

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And lately I've just been trying to ease the pain when it comes to you.

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0: Good evening and Shavua Tov. This is Nomi Segal with a look at some of the stories we covered this week. On our program, the Central Elections Committee reviews requests to disqualify candidates and lists from running in the upcoming Knesset election. An initiative to help Israelis abroad come to vote. A Reform synagogue in Jerusalem is again vandalized. And signing takes place for a new international medical school in Eilat. Germany shifts right, and anti-Semitism in Britain and Australia. Let's begin. Prime Minister Benjamin Netanyahu headed to New York this week on a lightning trip to address the UN General Assembly. Meanwhile, the Central Elections Committee voted this week to disqualify Mansour Abbas's United Arab List slate and the joint list from running in next month's election. Earlier, the committee also banned the chairman of the Balad Party, one of the three parties in the joint list, Sami Abu Shahadeh, from running. The committee also disqualified joint list Knesset member Ofer Kassif. Reporter Mark Weiss spoke with Kassif shortly after the decision.
2: The Central Elections Committee has just voted to disqualify you from participating in the election. How do you respond to this?
3: Well, I knew that that was going to happen. It was very clear. The writing was on the wall ages ago, because it has nothing to do really with what the law dictates. It has everything to do with the attempt to silence any alternative voice to the government and its allies in the opposition. And we, in the joint list, we are the only ones who actually represent an alternative, not an alternative to the person Netanyahu, but an alternative to the way that Netanyahu and the Kahanists pose and they follow in the last 4 years. And that's the reason they want to silence us. Primarily, they want to silence and persecute and eventually drive out the Palestinian indigenous people, whether they live in the occupied territories or within Israel proper. That's the main reason.
2: Now, the legal reason for banning you, though, is that you failed to suppress, you failed to support Israel as a Jewish and democratic state. Is that your position?
3: No, actually, it's not. The law says is very clear. There are very few reasons that can be used to disqualify one, either a list or an individual from participating in the elections. And the major one, they supposedly attached to me, is that I support armed struggle against Israel, which is nonsense. And they actually couldn't even prove that, because there's no way to prove, given my ongoing objection to any kind of violence. I was very clear on the 7th of October and afterwards and before that I support, of course, the Palestinian struggle against the occupation, against the siege on Gaza, but by nonviolent means. So, and even it's not a coincidence that the Attorney General also opposed the attempt to disqualify me and said very clearly and explicitly today in the discussion that there's no legal basis for the attempt to disqualify me.
2: Now, the Central Elections Committee, the Central Elections Committee also voted to disqualify Sami Abu Shahadeh, number three on the list, the head of the Balad Party. Presumably, yourself and Sami Abu Shahadeh will appeal to the Supreme Court. Do you have any expectations the Supreme Court will overturn today's ruling?
3: First of all, we don't have to appeal. The procedure, the legal procedure, is that once the General Elections Committee decides to disqualify a person, it's not the same about lists, so it automatically goes to the Supreme Court, and I'm pretty sure that if the Supreme Court really follows the law as is, they will overturn those decisions, because those decisions, as I said before, are politically driven, and they have nothing to do with the legal limitations that basic law, the Knesset, dictates. So I hope and believe that the Supreme Court will overturn those decisions.
2: Is there a situation in which the disqualification of yourself and Mr. Abu Shahada will actually galvanize the support around the joint list and maybe increase the votes?
3: It can go either way, who knows. But it's very important for me to say for the public, for those who listen to us, that we'll keep to our views and our values, values of equality, of democracy, of peace, of Jewish-Arab partnership, and non-violence. And we are going to overcome those obstacles posed by government and its allies in the so-called opposition, the so-called change, a block of change, which unfortunately time and time again proved that it's not exactly a change that they seek.
2: And they all voted today to disqualify you as well.
3: No, not all of them, but most of them, including at least one party from the opposition, Victor Lieberman's party. But I'm not, and also Shas, which is not part of the coalition anymore. But the Democrats voted against, and unfortunately they voted for the disqualification of Sami Abu Shahada, which is very disappointing, and I must say very stupid, because it seems that those who are supposed to be alternative to Netanyahu and his fascist allies, they still don't understand that every time they use the Arab population and the really democratic Jews like myself as a scapegoat, they actually play into the hands of Netanyahu and his allies. So they continue with the very same stupid and, I must say, undemocratic behavior for years. That's the reason Netanyahu is in power, not because he's genius, but because those who are supposed to be against him are not clever. So, in any event, I hope and we'll do our best to lead the democratic population and the Arab population in Israel to storm the ballots on the 27th of October and to vote for us, because we are actually the only ones who profoundly and really present an alternative, not only to the man Netanyahu, but to the way of Netanyahu. And that's what we need. That's the interest of Israel. It's not against Israel. It's against the government. And unfortunately, those who voted today to disqualify me and Sami actually conflate our objection to the government and its policies of war, bloodshed, and oppression with opposition to the state. We struggle for the benefit of the Israelis as well. And we think that peace and end of wars and welfare, those are the interests of the people in Israel. And we shall continue our struggle in the next Knesset as well, I assure you.
0: Joint List Knesset member Ofer Kassif. Encouraging Israelis abroad to vote in the Knesset election. Yonatan Bar-Sadeh is president of Aid Coalition, which operates the Fly and Vote initiative. He told reporter David Ze'ev that he feels the campaign is important and insists that those availing of the services provided are not asked about their political preference.
4: We're on the line to Yonatan Bar-Sadeh. He is president of Aid Coalition, which is running a project called Fly and Vote, which means just that. If you are an Israeli citizen, you are eligible to vote in the October 27th Knesset election, but you're not in Israel. There is a campaign to get people to come here to vote. I mean, Yonatan, tell us how this works.
5: Well, exactly as you indicated, according to the Israeli law, every citizen is entitled to vote. However, there's a limitation by the law that you have to be physically present in Israel. In other words, citizens who reside abroad, they have to actually come to Israel to be able to vote. That's essentially the purpose of this initiative. It's to encourage Israelis who reside abroad to be able to come over here to Israel and participate in the elections.
4: When you say encourage, what does that mean? How do you help them?
5: So encouraging basically means that we're sort of dealing with a lot of the logistical barriers, and those can be viewed on two different levels. One is the informative. Many Israelis have incorrect information. Many Israelis, for example, will think that because they reside abroad, they don't have the ID card, and therefore they cannot vote. And according to the law, you don't need to have an ID card. You can also present yourself at the ballot with your valid passport. Many other Israelis tell us, for example, what's the problem? We'll just go to the closest consulate and mm-hmm. we'll vote from there. Of course, according to the law, they cannot do so. So
4: right, that's only for people who are in whichever country on official business, correct?
5: Like exactly.
4: Representing the state in whatever way.
5: Exactly, an official. Delegates basically from the foreign ministry and members of. Only they are entitled to vote. Israel does not have distant voting like most other democratic countries.
4: Mm-hmm. Okay, so those are the kinds of issues that people with which they should be familiar so they know whether they can vote and how they can vote. Do you arrange flights for them?
5: So what happens is that we also help with the logistical side, which is essentially really the air logistics. So we do have, on one side, we've got a relatively sophisticated search engine that combines different capabilities. So therefore, that way we can provide different combinations that expands the availability of commercial flights. In addition to that, we also have, we also procure charter flights when and if necessary. Fortunately, with the proliferation of foreign carriers that are starting to resume their travel to Israel, like for example this week with U.S. carriers or Wizz expanding its capacity, there's less of a need. There's much more capacity on the commercial flights, but where necessary, we will also procure charter flights. The best example that I can give for you is recently, a few weeks ago, TAP, the Portuguese airline, canceled all its flights to Israel through the middle of 2027, and it left a lot of Israelis stranded who wanted to come, who planned on using that airline to arrive here in October for the elections.
4: Mm-hmm.
5: What we did is very quickly we organized a charter plane and making it available for people to use that flight to arrive here for the elections.
4: Why is it important to you, Yehonatan, or for whomever who was arranging this and organizing this to get all these people to come here and vote? I mean, are they people? I'm asking because are these people who, you know, they're living in another country and their business is generally there? You know, it's not like a 2-week vacation. You know, it's their business is there and now they want to come here. I'm just trying to play devil's advocate and determine our future.
5: Sure, it's not devil's advocate. It's a very legit question that at the beginning, at the outset of the initiative, we had to deal with it ourselves. And does it make sense? What is the right? And we very quickly realized that it's actually very, very important. And the Israelis who reside abroad, as they say, you can take the Israeli from Israel, but they will always remain Israeli.
4: Mm-hmm.
5: And the these are people who, many of these Israelis, they left Israel for a few years, if it's for education purposes, graduate school, for professional reasons, relocation, family. Only for a few years. Some of them just now got out of the army and went on their year long trek.
4: Sure.
5: And
4: okay.
5: These are people who, on October the 8th, they were on the planes coming here for reserve duty. I myself know several people who came here for reserve duty without thinking twice, and because of the prolonged reserve duty that they served over here, their whole academic year was canceled. In other words, there was an actual price.
4: Right. No, certainly someone like that who has served the country in such a way, obviously. And you've done this in previous elections.
5: No, this is the first time.
4: Oh, okay.
5: This is the first election that this kind of initiative has been initiated and is being pursued.
4: Because I heard something similar perhaps in previous elections, but I guess you were not involved in that sort of thing. So there's nothing with which you can compare whether the demand is greater now than in previous elections. I mean, do you have, you don't do surveys, I would imagine, as, you know, obviously it's not, you know, based on for whom people are voting, correct? And I'm asking that because tell me about the Likud petition. Have I got this right? To the high court and in a way that kind of relates to what you're doing. No?
5: There's a petition by the Likud, not to the high court, but to the committee that is entrusted
4: The Central Elections Committee.
5: Exactly.
4: I see. Okay.
5: And there, they have a petition that they just filed it the other day. I mean, they approached us already 4 or 5 months ago about the initiative. And but our initiative, to your question, is open towards everyone. We do not ask people who they're going to be voting for. We're not focused. Our promotional activities is focused towards the entire population of Israelis residing abroad. We are not looking at what people are voting and what their tendencies are. What we're doing is encouraging all Israelis to come and participate in these elections.
4: You say the Likud approached you some time ago. I mean, did they explain to you what their problem is with your operation, with your project?
5: Well, they're claiming they're raising allegations that we're engaged in what's known as voter bribery, that we are providing financial incentives to people to come and vote, and that we are focused on a certain segment, a population segment that is more left-wing oriented. Both of those allegations are incorrect.
4: The financial incentives, are you helping people with the airfare?
5: That is incorrect. No, we do not. We do not provide any financial incentive with regard to the airfare. People are paying the full airfare.
4: Mm-hmm. And you're saying that, I mean, how did the Likud tell you how, I haven't spoken to the Likud, we could speak to the Likud, but how they know that you're helping left-wingers, let's say, more than right-wingers?
5: Well, if they know that, I'll be surprised to hear, because it's inaccurate. It's an incorrect statement and doesn't have any factual basis to it whatsoever. We are not providing it support to anyone. We're not focused on any single segment. We're not, we don't survey the people. So they're raising allegations, but they're making statements, but those statements are baseless.
4: Okay, and you're continuing with this operation. People are still seeking flights.
5: Definitely, yes. We're seeing, you know, just this week we published a survey that we just recently conducted, and we're basically pretty confident that over 53,000 Israelis are going to be coming to participate in the elections, and I think that number will just grow over the next month.
4: Yehonatan Bar Sadeh, president of Aid Coalition, which operates Fly and Vote. Yehonatan, thank you very much for your time.
5: Thank you. Thank you very much.
0: Yonatan Bar Sadeh, president of Aid Coalition. For the fourth time in the last month, the Kol HaNishama Reform Synagogue in Jerusalem's Baca neighborhood was vandalized. The latest incident occurred on Yom Kippur Eve, when intruders broke into the synagogue building and tore down a gay pride flag. Reporter Mark Weiss spoke earlier with Anna Kislansky, CEO of the Israel Movement for Reform and Progressive Judaism.
2: So tell us what happened overnight Sunday.
6: So Sunday at night, someone barged into congregation Kol HaNishama, our Reform congregation, one of our Reform congregations in Jerusalem, and they tore the pride flag. And the next morning, when the members of the synagogue and many other people from the neighborhood came to Daven Shacharit for Yom Kippur, they discovered that the synagogue was again,
2: vandalized.
6: Vandalized for the fourth time in a month, and the flag was torn. So they went to the police and filed a complaint, same as the previous times. And as far as we know, they still didn't find anyone. Even though I just read in Ynet that they might have found a suspect, but I'm not sure. We didn't get any official details about it.
2: What do you think the motivation is behind these attacks? You've said a couple of times the gay pride flag was torn down. Do you think this is the reason, or do you think it's actually targeting the synagogue because it belongs to the reform movement?
6: I think it's both, and because in the same month that the pride flag was torn, another synagogue of ours in Ramat HaSharon also had its window smashed. And so I think it's both. I think it's a hate crime against the LGBTQE community, and also some motivation against the Reform synagogue in Israel. And it's really unfortunate, because everywhere else in the world, a crime like that would have been immediately, you know, defined as anti-Semitism. And, you know, the same month that the first time that this happened at Kol HaNeshama, the same weekend, there was an attack on Central Synagogue in New York. But, you know, you see the similarities and also the differences, because there it would be called an anti-Semitic attack. And here it's Jews against Jews. We know that on the second day of Rosh Hashanah in the morning, while the congregation was praying, a few people came wearing kippot, wearing yarmulkes and talitot, and they were asking questions, and the people at Kol HaNeshama, the congregation, answered very patiently. And later on, they came back and threw eggs at the attendance of the service. So it's very unfortunate, and I think the motivation is both because there's a lot of incitement against the Reform community in Israel, and also there's unfortunately a lot of I don't know even how to call it, hate towards the LGBTQ community. And because our congregations say everybody is welcome, they target our congregation. You know, we're in a place where when a minister in the Israeli government tells Rabbi Gilad Kariv, a Reform rabbi and a member of the Knesset, that he marries dogs in his bizarre synagogues, and when another member of Knesset tells him, in effect, that he is not really a Jew, these words do not remain inside the Knesset, and they are taken to the streets, and they are taken to on us, and they delegitimize us, unfortunately.
2: Are you satisfied with the police response? There's a clear pattern here. Maybe it's time for a stepped-up response from the police, increased patrols, maybe undercover measures, whatever?
6: I definitely think... I don't want to tell the police what you know, how to do their job, but I would expect the police to take more serious measures on what's happening, and to investigate everything. You know, all the previous attack at Kol HaNeshama, where they were throwing eggs, it was recorded on their security cameras. They gave the films to the police. We're expecting the police to take it seriously. You know, there are other holidays coming right around the corner. There's Sukkot. There are going to be many, many events at Kol HaNeshama and in other congregations. And usually many, many people come, not just members of our congregations, but residents of the various neighborhoods in Jerusalem, and, you know, to other congregations. So I expect the police to take it very, very seriously.
2: Kol HaNeshama is a very well-known community in Jerusalem. Many of the people we interview on this program are members of the community. Many English speakers, of course. What are the members of your community saying? Are they frightened? Are they worried that this may escalate into physical attacks on worshippers?
6: First of all, of course, they're worried and we're worried. Because, you know, as I said before, once you hear it from the Knesset and then people are, you know, doing whatever they're doing, and the fact that they are being motivated, right? You see, you succeed one time, you try again, you succeed next time, and so on and so forth. It can be escalated, and we are worried. Obviously, we will not be afraid of, you know, of to the extent that we will cancel our services. People are waiting for it the whole year, especially during the Chagim, during all the high holidays and the holidays of the month of Tishrei. But it's definitely worrying. The fact that it's been the fourth time in a month, the fact that something similar happened in another congregation of ours in Ramat HaSharon, and a few months earlier, there was another congregation of ours in Rosh Ha'ain, where during Kabbalat Shabbat services, a bunch of youngsters, again wearing kippot, were throwing stones at the synagogue. It already became a series of events.
0: Anna Kislansky, CEO of the Israel Movement for Reform and Progressive Judaism. In other news, a signing ceremony was recently held in Eilat for the establishment of a campus of a private international medical school. The Eilat Medical Campus, in partnership with the Faculty of Medicine at Debrecen University in Hungary, aims to significantly boost the academic and medical infrastructure in Eilat, as well as the health services in the southern region. Dr. Moshe Cohen, founder and CEO of the Eilat Medical Campus, spoke with us. Thank you for joining us, and tell us, first of all, about this new academic institution and how it came to be.
7: Thank you for having me. 4.5 years ago, I came up with the idea of establishing an international medical school in Eilat. And the logic behind it is that Eilat is an international city hosting tourists from around the world. And it has a beautiful sea view. And even though it's based on tourism, it already has an existing academic activity. And our aim is to invite people from all over the world in order to study medicine in Eilat, primarily Israelis and Jewish communities from North America and from France. This is expected to bring aliyah to Israel of students who will come, study medicine in Israel, and they then hopefully stay in Israel as physicians. That's the logic behind the idea.
0: Now, this medical school was founded in partnership or in cooperation with a medical school abroad in Hungary.
7: Right. It's a branch of Debrecen University Medical Faculty, which is one of the most prestigious universities in Europe. They offer a 6-year program for high school graduates, and therefore this program can be very appealing also for American students, that instead of going to college, they can come directly from high school and study medicine. But yeah, it's a branch of Debrecen Medical School.
0: So have studies already begun this semester with a first initial cohort?
7: Well, since we're in the last steps of receiving a license from the Council for Higher Education, the agreement with the university is that the students who already got accepted to the Eilat program will start the first semester in Debrecen in Hungary and then return back to Israel, and for the second semester, subjected to the receival of the necessary licenses from both Israeli and Hungarian Council of Higher Education. So yes, we already have a group of students accepted and started their medical studies in Debrecen. Next September, we're going to have a brand new group of 60 students that will begin their studies in Eilat.
0: So these students, will they be graduates of the medical school in Hungary, or they will be graduates of an Israeli medical institution?
7: So the diploma is at the end provided by Debrecen University from Hungary. And it means that it's going to be the only school in Israel in which the students study in Israel, but the diploma is recognized in Europe, in the United States, since they also do the USMLE, the United States Medical Licensing Examination, and there is an automatic receiver of a license in Israel. So it's going to be an Israeli license, European license, and American license. That's the new thing that we're bringing to Israel, because so far it is prohibited to have a branch of a European school in Israel. And the only exemption was granted to Eilat. So Eilat Medical School is going to be the only school in Israel that is enabling the students with a European, American, and Israeli license.
0: And they will do clinical training at Yosef Tal?
7: Well, according to the capacity of Yosef Tal, one of the aims of this project is to improve the health services in Eilat. And it means that Clalit Health Services is obligated to invest in Yosef Tal and bring it to an academic level. But still, Yosef Tal is not able to absorb all students. Some of the students will study in Yosef Tal and the rest in Clalit hospitals throughout Israel. Soroka, Belinson, Kaplan, etc. They have 14 hospitals.
0: And faculty is from Israel and abroad?
7: So the faculty comes from Hungary. It's an Hungarian school. The branch will be Israeli, and the clinical training will be done in Israel, in Clalit Health Services branch of hospitals.
0: Is the hope then to bolster the medical services in Eilat and also bringing people to the city and eventually settling there?
7: Right. So the primary aim is to enable the citizens of Israel, in particularly who come from Eilat, to enable them to study medicine in Eilat. So we are bringing high level of academy to Eilat. But in addition, it will improve the health services to the region, not just to Eilat, but to the entire region.
0: Dr. Moshe Cohen, founder and CEO of the Eilat Medical Campus. Here's Arik Lavi, Shir Stav.
8: כל הנחלים הולכים

0: German Chancellor Friedrich Merz has vowed to do everything in his power to protect Jewish life in Germany. His comments came after the far-left Die Linke party came first in Berlin's state election despite facing allegations of anti-Semitism, and the far-right Alternative for Germany party won the most votes in another state in the east of the country. Reporter Mark Weiss spoke with Jeremy Isacharov, who served as Israel's ambassador to Germany.
1: So over the weekend, we saw a resounding defeat for Chancellor Merz's Christian Democrats in more local elections, and another victory for the far-right AfD. And in Berlin, we saw a victory for the far-left Die Linke in the elections for mayor there. It looks like Germany may be ending its period of political stability dominated by the centre-right and centre-left parties and looking for maybe more radical alternatives, both on the right and the left. Is that what you think?
2: Well, it's clear that the trend in these present elections, there have been three elections over the last 3 weeks, they've shown a very strong support for the AfD, the Alternative for Germany. And this is a very far-right wing party, which I would say has had a very strong nostalgia for the Nazi era during its emergence over the last years. And the support for the AfD has come very much at the expense of the CDU, which is the Christian Democratic Union, headed by Friedrich Merz, and as a party associated with Angela Merkel. So this clearly is a very major shift from the right, let's say the right of center to the right. And equally, I think the fact that German government at present is having difficulty in dealing with a lot of economic problems and a sense of economic stagnation has also given support to the left-wing parties, particularly in Berlin, as the emerging Die Linke won the elections there. But I would add one note of caution, that between the elections and the results of the elections, they have to set up coalitions to govern these states.

0: you know, with our history with Germany, with the fact that the AfD has, first of all, not assumed any responsibility for the Holocaust, and has even looked at the Holocaust Memorial in the center of Berlin as a monument of shame, and has gone against the whole, I'd say, policy of all the post-war German governments to keep in mind the history, the meaning of the Holocaust, and also in terms of building Jewish life and rebuilding Jewish life in Germany. So I think that that's something that we have to take into account and be very, not just Israel should be concerned about it, but very much this is going to impact the Jewish community in a very profound way.
1: Bearing in mind what you've just said, are the German Jews concerned? Should they be concerned?
0: Yes. I mean, the German Jews are concerned. As I said, I mean, you've seen statements made by Charlotte Knobloch, one of the leading Jewish personalities in Munich, and also Josef Schuster, who is the head of the Central Council for Jews in Germany, very concerned about the AfD. I remember meeting with all the heads of the of the Jewish community, about 200 or 300 people in a hall, and I just mentioned in passing our policy relating to AfD, that we would have no contact with them, not at the federal and at the state level, and people immediately, and I was actually quite shocked by this, stood up and gave me a standing ovation. They were very, it demonstrated to me the sensitivity that the Jews have for, you know, this party, which again has quite a fond nostalgia for the Nazi era, even though they try and play it down. But that's how their image seems to permeate a lot of people's perceptions.
1: By the way, is that still the policy of the Israeli government? Because this government has reached out to other far right parties across Europe.
0: Yeah. I can't speak for this. I mean, I know what I would do in this situation, which was in the case of Germany. I prefer not to relate to the others. But for Germany, this is a very critical issue. Germany is our second most important strategic partner after the United States. The relations with them are absolutely critical, not only for our national security, but also for German national security. Germany is a major player in the EU, and that has helped us prevent sanctions against Israel, and it's also helped us promote important ventures that can further Israel's economy and technological base. And it's something that we, and also let's not forget, the AfD is a very pro-Russian stance against the war in Ukraine, and that can also have an impact on NATO as a whole in terms of the general response of the West. But I, again, think that I can't speak for the Israeli government, but I would be extremely careful of having, I would prevent any contact with the AfD, both at the state level and at the federal level. More than it would impact Israel, it would impact, again, the Jewish community and send a message to the rest of the German body politic that Israel is going with the right wing, which would be a very, very dramatic message to send to Germany.
1: Finally then, looking ahead, Merz described the CDU's performance this weekend as, quote, a disaster, his words.
0: Yep.
1: Do you think his days are numbered?
0: I don't know, because, again, I think there's a very... there's a shift in support of the various parties, as we've described them, both towards the left and towards the right. But again, it's very complicated at this point. If you think our election system is complicated, try the German one. It's something that will take quite a lot of time to see how these gains in the elections will be translated to actual governments and coalitions and policies. So I think it's still too early to judge, but there's clearly been a very, you know, it's reflected also in the Chancellor's words. It's like a political earthquake, and that might galvanize him to think of policies that will try and reestablish.

0: the middle ground in German politics as being a viable political leader.
1: Jeremy Isacharov, who served as Israel's ambassador to Germany. In the UK, anti-Semitic assaults reached a record high during the first 6 months of 2026, according to a recent report by the Community Security Trust, CST. Overall, the CST recorded the second highest number of anti-Semitic incidents ever documented in the first half of any year. The highest ever was in the first full 6 months report after October 7, 2023. Reporter Mark Weiss spoke with Dr. Dave Rich from the CST.
2: So what are the main takeaways from this latest report, which covers the first 6 months of this year?
3: This report is made up of anti-Jewish hate crimes and hate incidents reported to CST from people across the Jewish community in the first half of this year. And it shows that the number of incidents has increased by more than a fifth compared to the first half of last year. This is nearly 2,000 anti-Semitic incidents, from the most violent attacks like the stabbing in Golders Green of two Jewish men that we saw in April and the arson attacks on synagogues, to everyday verbal abuse, threats, online hate, the kind of things that ordinary Jewish people are having to put up with every day in this country.
2: Maybe we shouldn't be surprised by this high level of both violent attacks and other incidents. Maybe this is the new norm after October the 7th.
3: The high level of incidents in the first half of this year continues the trend we've seen since the 7th of October attack. The number of incidents we're recording month on month is double what it was before that date. We all know that anti-Semitism surged around the world, including in Britain, as soon as the October 7th attack happened, and it hasn't gone back to what used to be considered normal before then. So this is the new reality that Jewish communities in Britain and around the world are having to live with.
2: Do you have any indication of how many of these incidents were perpetrated by, let's call them, Islamic elements, and how many by more traditional far-right anti-Semites?
3: It's a real mixture. We always ask people if they can describe the person who shouted at them in the street or attacked them. And for other online incidents, you can sometimes work out who's done it. Where we get a description of the perpetrator, between 50 and 55% are described as white, so a bit more than half. Around a quarter are described as Arab or North African. And then it breaks down into other kind of ethnic appearance descriptions. But the language that is used as well is very much related to what's happening in Israel and in the Middle East. Around 41% of all incidents made some reference to Israel or Gaza or the war in Iran and so on, alongside the anti-Semitism. But the fact is, anyone can use this language. I mean, it doesn't necessarily indicate that the perpetrator is of a particular background. It's just, this is what anti-Semites know. If you want to offend or threaten or alarm Jewish people today, instead of shouting Heil Hitler that people used to shoot in the past, you shout Palestine. That's the language of anti-Semitism today.
2: Now, the British government has taken a series of measures recently, including the setting up of a designated task force in an attempt to combat or thwart anti-Semitic incidents. Have you seen that this is having an effect?
3: We've seen a huge increase in policing in Jewish communities, and the government has committed over £250 million to fund this over the next 3 years. We're definitely seeing more police, we're seeing more arrests, we're seeing more prosecutions. Hopefully, this will feed through in time to reducing the amount of incidents that are happening. But I think there's also a big piece of work for people of society to do, not just police and government, but the heads of big institutions and organisations in culture, in education, across British society, because this really gets to the heart of what kind of country we are. These are ordinary British people who are being attacked and abused simply because they're Jewish. And I think there's a challenge for the whole country to tackle this.
2: And do you think in response to these government measures, Jews may feel it's a bit safer now to go onto the streets and travel openly, identify openly as Jewish?
3: I hope so. Look, lots of Jewish people go about their lives all the time without any problems, and people openly identify as Jewish without any kind of problems at all. But the issue is that the incidents that do happen are becoming more frequent, so you're taking more of a risk, and you never know if today might be the day where someone who sees you wearing a Magen David necklace starts to shout and beat you. But Jewish life very much goes on. The community is very resilient. So hopefully, as these measures do start to have an impact, then people will start to feel safer again.
2: Do you see any link between blatantly anti-Jewish comments from some politicians, particularly on the local level, and the rise in anti-Semitic attacks? And I'm thinking particularly of comments from some candidates of the Green Party, although I'm not implying, of course, that the Green Party per se is anti-Semitic or all their candidates are anti-Semitic.
3: The kind of anti-Semitism that we're seeing, the kind of incidents that we're seeing, come out of an atmosphere that is generated by hateful, violent language becoming normalised. So, and this is contributed to by lots of extremist movements, lots of people on social media, but also by some of the comments by candidates or politicians from mainstream parties, also by celebrities, by influencers. It's this kind of snowballing of language around resistance and intifada and death to the IDF and this kind of violent language. So you can't ever draw a direct line between what a prominent person says on one day and an attack that someone else does another day. That's very rare. But what you can do is see this process whereby the atmosphere is generated in which more and more people feel it's okay to hate Jews and it's okay to express that hatred.
1: Dr. Dave Rich, the CST Director of Policy. Finally, to threats felt within the Australian Jewish community from the medical sector and the definition of anti-Semitism of the IHRA, the International Holocaust Remembrance Alliance. This amid a new high-profile case involving Dr. Angelo Vergona, who had been president-elect of the Royal Australian and New Zealand College of Psychiatrists. Reporter David Zaev spoke with Dr. Deborah Bell, co-founder and president of the Australia Zionist Healthcare Alliance.
4: We're on the line to Australia to Dr. Deborah Bell. She is co-founder and president of the Australian Zionist Healthcare Alliance. Deborah, we've interviewed you in the past, not so long ago, about the fears that Australian Jews, at least some of them, fear or have even had some experiences regarding anti-Semitism and anti-Zionism in the health sector in Australia, even with fears about hospitalization because of hostility that might exist if you have the wrong person treating you. Now we are moving on to a specific case of a Dr. Angelo Vergona, who is, has been at least, president-elect of the Royal Australian and New Zealand College of Psychiatrists. But he is stepping down as president-elect and as a board member of that college, pending a review by the college of social media posts that he made regarding Israel, anti-Semitism, and the Australian Jewish community. So here we have a specific case, and tell us more about this situation.
5: So it was flagged by a psychiatric colleague of mine, who was very concerned about the suitability of this individual to take on a public role representing psychiatrists in Australia and as their president of the college from next year. And he had noticed on his social media profile that the vast majority of his reposts and posts related to Israel and to Jews and to Zionist control of the country. And in particular, he reposted a fairly notorious cartoon by now that appeared in a paper in Australia that was later deemed to be anti-Semitic by the Press Council. And this cartoon I think it was called Grassroots, but it had Bibi playing the drums,
4: Prime Minister Netanyahu
5: playing the drums and leading an array of Australian political and Jewish figures. The politicians weren't necessarily Jewish, and they were holding up above them these sort of puppets that were, you know, calling for the Royal Commission into Bondi, and were basically doing their bidding and Netanyahu's bidding. And he reposted that three times, I think, even after it had been deemed to be anti-Semitic and offensive by the press council here in Australia.
4: I understand that he apologized to the college administration and agreed to step aside. He has agreed to do so pending this internal review, as we said. But is this a common thing, again, within the medical world? And just explain to me the ramifications that you've already seen in Australia, that posting something like this literally is considered a danger to Jewish patients.
5: Well, I think up till now it hasn't really so much been considered a danger. Our representative body that registers all healthcare practitioners, ARPRA, has only recently adopted the IHRA definition of anti-Semitism, and prior to that, they had no definition by which to identify anti-Semitism, and I believe that was a reason why a lot of things that were clearly anti-Semitic and discriminatory that people were saying or posting were found not to be.
4: Right. The IHRA definition basically, it links anti-Zionism with anti-Semitism. And
5: yes,
4: of course, that's been a very contentious point. You know, some people would like to say, no, I have my objections to Israel, but not to Jews.
5: Well, I think we've seen that a lot amongst certain healthcare practitioners in Australia, and they're claiming, I've got lots of Jewish friends. I'm just anti-Zionists.
4: Mm-hmm.
5: But a lot of what they're saying and posting is anti-Semitic, and we all know that anti-Zionism is basically the new form of anti-Semitism, given it's now acceptable face.
4: So here you had this person who is now suspended from this, but he had been president-elect of the Royal Australian and New Zealand College of Psychiatrists. And he is basically accusing Israel of manipulating. And again, there's that trope in there about Jews, but, you know, about Israel manipulating Australia, basically the country of Australia.
5: That was one of them. He had also posted about Zionist control. And he'd also, so the Royal Commission that's just wrapping up now in Australia into the Bondi terror attack last December.
4: Right.
5: One of the recommendations that was put forward by someone at the commission hearing was that there should be specific training for doctors in the same way as we have training about cultural sensitivity for Indigenous individuals or for the trans community. There should also be cultural safety training to educate people about anti-Semitism.
4: Mm-hmm.
5: And he said, he specifically mentioned this in one of his posts and said it would be a big mistake. It would be singling the group out. And in a way that, you know, I don't think anyone would dare to suggest of another group.
4: Right. Dr. Deborah Bell, co-founder and president of the Australian Zionist Healthcare Alliance, speaking to us from Australia. Thank you very much for your time.
5: Thank you.
1: Dr. Deborah Bell, co-founder and president of the Australia Zionist Healthcare Alliance. That concludes our program. Thanks for listening. You can find Khan English on the Khan radio and digital platforms. This is Nomi Segal wishing you good evening and Shavua Tov. Here's Achinoam Nini, Ruach Stav.